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2: The Savannah Fire Department requests parents, caregivers, and the community to take immediate action if they see children locked alone in a vehicle. The Savannah Fire Department has responded to 13 incidents involving children left in locked vehicles in 2024 to date. Leaving a child unattended in a vehicle poses a severe risk, even on a moderately warm day. The interior of a locked car can reach high temperatures within minutes. 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

stops here. Let's be clear, this scenario is happening everywhere. And you ain't going to Nirvana or Farvana. You coming right back here to live out your comfort.

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Is y'all ready for this? Is y'all ready for this? Is y'all ready for this? For this, for this, for this, for this.

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right to it. It's like this. Comfort fit, Tokyo Don. Yo, yo, yo, it's going down. It's Eddie P. You know what I'm saying? We gon' rock it like this. It's like

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2: 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Kenny's narrative works present a tumultuous clash of imagery reflecting America's melting pot of culture and considering issues concerning identity, race, relations, and authority. More information can be found at artsoutheast.org.
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0: Women Heart Savannah, a local heart health support group, meets on the third Thursday of each month from 5:30 to 6:45 p.m. at the Chatham County Health Department Midtown Clinic at 1602 Drayton Street. 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The next meeting will be on Thursday, December 17th.
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1: Gonna hum myself to sleep again tonight. 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

guys. I'm your host, Alicia, and you're listening to No Barks About It, the only local community radio show where we discuss dogs, training problems you might be experiencing, and other common animal-related issues.

0: So this week's question actually came in last minute, but I decided to move it to the top of my list for question discussions because of the timing, which I think was kind of the point of them asking the question. So it was asked, now that school has started, I'm concerned about my dog being kenneled for so long. Is there something I can do to prevent that? Realistically, this is a very easy question to answer, in the sense that I probably wouldn't need an hour to answer it. But for those of you listening that maybe don't have kids, and so you're like, oh, they're talking about the school year, it doesn't matter. I think this will be helpful because I've focused a lot on how we can entertain our dogs, right? How we can mentally stimulate them, how we can make their welfare better. But now the focus is turning on how can we do this when we're not home. And so even if you're somebody who just works a regular job from 9 to 5, or maybe you're only gone 3 days out of the week, you know, anytime you have to leave your dog for a long period of time, there are definitely things you can do to help keep them from getting bored, to help make it more comfortable. And that's kind of where I want to turn this focus, because I think that's ultimately where this question is coming from. It just so happens that the person asking, maybe they're a teacher, and so they're home all summer, and now once school year starts up, the dog has to be kenneled again. But when we're talking about the school year specifically, for those of you that are having a change in your schedule, keep in mind that dogs like schedules. Right? Dogs like when things are predictable, because when things are no longer predictable, that's concerning. Now the dog isn't sure, you know, what to expect. They can't speak to us, right? They don't just speak English. They can't say, oh, well, why are you suddenly leaving at, you know, 7 a.m. instead of 9 a.m.? That can be concerning to a dog. So little shifts in their schedule can absolutely create concern for our dogs. Not so much cats. Cats are more solitary, so cats don't usually run into this issue. But that slight change will do things. And so this is where sometimes you have dogs getting stressed, right? Again, if you've been home for 3 months, the kids have been home for 3 months, yeah, your dog is used to a new routine. And so now jumping back into an old routine for us as the humans may be a no-brainer. It's just, okay, we've done this before, let's jump back into it. But for your dog, it might take a little bit, right? So one of the things I want you guys to just keep in mind is your dog, you know, maybe you don't kennel them, you just leave them out. And you might come home to, you know, they got into the garbage, right? Maybe they tore up a pillow. Okay, they might get a little destructive. That's not because they're bored. It's because you left. Instead of it being a comfortable thing where the dog's like, oh, you left, let me just go sleep on the couch, they're going, oh my gosh, why did you leave? What do I do now? And they might pace the house looking for you, and they're going to get themselves worked up. That energy has to go somewhere. And that's why you're getting that destructive tendency. You may also find out from your neighbor that your dog is barking while you're gone. Okay. Again, these are all common things that dogs will do because of the schedule change. That does not mean, well, now I can't leave my dog out. I don't know what I'm supposed to do. It's just going to take some time, and there are ways that we can manage that. In regards to the actual creating of the dog while you're gone, this is where I have people, and I think this is really a personal debate, so I'm not going to talk too much about it. Crate training in general is something that I think there's a pretty big divide between. You're either for it or against it. There's really nobody in between. I think the misunderstanding just comes from, well, if, you know, I crate trained my dog when they were younger, but I don't want to crate them forever, right? And I've said before that a well crate trained dog is a dog that can just go into a crate and be fine, right? So my dogs are crate trained. They do not have, I don't even have crates set up in my house for them. But if I have to put them in a crate for whatever reason, right, whether I'm competing with Phoenix or, you know, I'm traveling, I'm in a hotel, whatever it is, they're comfortable with it, right? That's really all crate training is getting your dog comfortable with being confined. And that doesn't mean they have to be so confined they can't move, right? Just that they're comfortable within this confinement. For some people, it's using a gate and saying you can only access the kitchen. That's what I do right now. My dogs, we have a gate and they only have access to the living room, dining room, and kitchen, right? It's basically my floor plan's one giant room, basically like that. And then the hallway leads to the bedrooms. So, you know, they only have access to that front area and they're totally fine with that. Some dogs will have full access to the house. I could do that with my dogs. Honestly, I just use the gate because it makes it way easier to clean. All their dog hair is basically confined to one area until it's nighttime and they go into the bedroom. So again, this is where that personal preference comes in. But I don't think your dog being kenneled 5 days a week for 8 hours is reason to surrender your dog, right? Because we get a lot of those. It's, I didn't have time. You know, I just don't think it's fair that the dog is kenneled all day. And again, those are all personal beliefs, right? Again, this is why I'm not delving too much into it. From a training standpoint, though, there's a lot we can do, right? Because again, what do people think I did with my dogs when they were kenneled and I had to, you know, go to work for 10 hours a day? They were kenneled. That's what happens. And they're fine. Right? I just had to make sure I made up for it. Right? But it's not the end of the world. I'm not torturing my dog by saying, oh, I have to leave you for 8 hours. Because once it becomes the routine, they just go to sleep. Most dogs, I actually put a camera up in my house, mainly because I just wanted to be able to check in. But I would watch and be like, oh, what are Flash and Phoenix doing? I'd look, I'm like, oh, they're just sleeping. That's nothing exciting. You know, nothing going on. So I'm like, okay, you know, I've stopped checking in now. It's not nearly as interesting. But again, the average dog just sleeps while you're gone. So it's not like they're getting bored and running around and trying to find something to do. Now, if your dog is getting bored and being destructive, that is a dog that needs to be crated. And we also need to start doing some management and training in there. So I figured the best way to break this down is to talk about the dog that's crate trained, the dog that is gate trained, and the dog that is left out, just free reign of the house, and how we build up to that, right? Because a lot of people feel bad about crating their dogs for so long and don't know how to transition them to just being a dog in the house that's not destroying anything. So, starting with the crate trained dogs, right? These are the dogs that every time you leave the house, they are left in a crate. First thing I want to make sure is your crate is a good size, right? You always hear people say, oh, you should get a crate that is the size of your dog. For housebreaking purposes, that is true, right? Because if I have a puppy and then I have a crate, you know, let's say my puppy's 10 pounds and I have a crate big enough for a large size dog, what happens is the puppy can go to the bathroom in the front of the kennel and then go back and lay down in their bed, right? And the point of having a smaller crate is so the puppy can't leave and go to the bathroom somewhere else. They actually learn to hold it, right? And they learn how to signal, hey, let me out. I have to go to the bathroom, right? But if we give them the freedom to do that, they never learn that. And that's when you have older dogs that have these issues. So once your dog is housebroken, though, you can absolutely upgrade to a bigger crate. I mean, I bought the biggest one they had. I think it's the extra large. It's supposed to fit Great Danes. That's the size crate I bought for my dogs. And the nice thing with crates now is they actually sell divider pieces in the middle. So if you get, let's say, a Great Dane, well, it's a pretty drastic size. You don't want to have to buy two crates and then something in between. So what you do is you just put that middle panel in. So the crate is the size needed for the puppy. And then as they grow, they get access to the bigger crate. But even then, I still went bigger than what my dogs would be full grown, right? So Flash is 75 pounds and he's in that Great Dane size kennel. Right, I wanted my dogs to have not just enough room to lay down, but enough room for them to actually be able to get up and interact with some of the stuff I'm going to recommend that you can do with them in the crate. Right, so I want it to be a little more. I want them to be able to shift, to be able to get up and move as needed. So don't be afraid to get a crate much bigger than you want. If you've got a little dog, that is having housebreaking problems, get the bigger crate, get the little pee pad, and basically set them up in their own little room. I like to call crates rooms because I like to personalize mine, and set it up that way. And that way you don't have them in this tiny little thing and you feel bad about it. They have all the access, you know, they have all the room to move around. You're just confining them a little more, because the other issue becomes, you know, we have the dogs that then destroy the house, and we have people so frustrated that I don't blame them when they turn out. Because again, I always say dogs are supposed to be relaxing. They're supposed to relieve our stress. And a dog that's destroying your house is only adding stress, right? They're eating the carpet, they're chewing the walls, they're destroying the garbage, whatever it is they're getting into. So if you have to, if you're on the fence about kenneling your dog, again, just go with a bigger crate. It doesn't have to be the size of the dog unless you are housebreaking them. So get something bigger, get something the dog will be comfortable in. Now, a couple things you can do. I usually recommend putting the crate somewhere where everyone's going to be, right? So before you leave, everyone's in the living room. The crate should be in the living room. That way you can just put the dog right into the crate before you leave, as opposed to putting it in another room entirely and then saying, okay, well, now I'm going to put you in the laundry room. I'm going to kennel you. I'm going to close the laundry room door. Now I'm going to get my shoes. Now, that's a lot for the dog to hear and go, well, what's going on? Why are feet moving? Why is the door opening? Why, you know, it's a lot for them to take in. So I want the crate to be somewhere where we hang out. Right? Because again, it's supposed to be their own little room. It's supposed to be somewhere they can go lay down if they would like. If they're nervous or scared, somewhere they can go. So I have it somewhere, let's say the living room. One of the things you could do, play radio. Put the TV on. I love to leave Netflix on for the dogs. Why? Because when I first leave, they're gonna be concerned about where I'm going. Right? Doesn't matter what your dog does when they're left alone. All dogs will go to the window or kind of want to peek, see where you're at. So all I'm going to do is, again, put Pandora on, right? I usually will go to Netflix, and then I like to find a TV series, because Netflix will run, I believe it's 4 episodes before it does the little continue watching, versus a movie that may only be 2 hours. So I'll pick a TV show that has hour-long episodes, and then, you know, usually like a documentary I'll find, and I'll just throw it on. And it's just something sound-based for them, right? So instead of them laying around and listening to every little noise, you know, every car that goes by and getting worked up thinking I'm coming home, I have this other noise. Now, is one noise going to drown out the other? Well, they're dogs. They've got phenomenal hearing. They could probably still hear the cars driving down the road, but they're not as focused on it because now there's multiple sounds, right? And that is enrichment. That is auditory enrichment. That's great, right? We do that at the shelter all the time. Again, I just said I do it with my dogs, especially if I have multiple dogs in my house. So I have a foster in my house right now, and he usually barks for a couple minutes when I first kennel him. And so I will kennel him and then immediately put Netflix on. And it actually quiets him down because suddenly there's something else to listen to, right? And I like to change it up. But I can do something auditory to help with that. So the dog has something other than dead silence, where now they're going to hone in on something outside. I can do visual stimulation, right? So again, going back to the Netflix thing, the nice thing is there's now something on the TV that my dog can watch. DirecTV actually has a channel. I cannot remember the name of the channel. I watched it once. It's basically a channel for your dog. And the one time I watched it, a friend had it. She put it on, and it was a field of flowers. And it was just the natural sounds you hear in the field. And then a little butterfly would, and they'd have little birds and stuff come across the screen. I was like, oh, that's cute. And then it changed to this little boy looking into the TV going, who's a good boy? You're a good girl. I'm not going to lie, I found it a little creepy. But to my dog, that's pretty awesome, right? So I'm not saying you have to, you know, go pay DirecTV for this specific channel. But if I put something on the TV, or if you don't want to run up your electric bill, right, and you want to leave the TV off, open your windows. Right? If my dog is kenneled and I'm worried about my dog barking at everything that goes by, just opening the window is going to give them a glimpse, shadows moving, something to catch their eye to be like, oh, what was that? Let me see if I can figure out what that is. Okay, that visual stimulation can help a lot. Right? And again, I'm not saying this is a long-term thing that you should run something for 8 hours a day. Could you? Absolutely. Right? And for some dogs, it's great. I'm talking about, though, that this can be a nice thing for when you're first leaving. When the energy is spiking, your dog's like, am I going with you? Am I not going with you? What are we doing? I can put them in the kennel and I can put the TV, the radio, open the blinds, do something so that way my dog has something else to pay attention to instead of, again, just the dead silence of nothing and then anticipating that every car that goes by might be, you know, the owner returning. So we've got the visual and we've got the auditory stimulation going on there. Then there's the obvious, the Kongs, right? When my dog goes in the kennel, let me give them a Kong. Kongs don't last forever though, right? And so we do kind of run into the issue with Kongs where they're great to start with, but they're not exactly going to, they're great for the average dog, right? Like whenever I leave the house or, you know, my dog walker leaves the house, we give the dogs a Kong, which for the moment will distract them while I'm leaving. But if that's after a walk, so my dog's already pretty tired. If I have a dog that's pretty wound up, they're going to tear through that Kong. They're going to tear through the peanut butter. It may or may not work. Right? Again, I think Kongs are great. I love to give them in the kennel, but we, you know, again, if I put peanut butter in there, my dog may tear through that peanut butter in 5 minutes. Hopefully, you take less than 5 minutes to get out the door. If you don't, that's not really going to work for you. However, I love giving my dog a new bone every day, right? And then what I'll do, my favorite bones to use are actually their femur bones. And they're basically the bone and it's completely hollow in the middle. And some stores sell them with peanut butter already filled in there. But I love to take these bones because, one, I can then shove my own peanut butter in there. When you smear it on the inside, the ridges kind of catch the peanut butter, whereas the inside of a Kong is smooth, so they can lick the peanut butter way real easy. If I have the grooves and the notches within a bone, then I can hide that peanut butter a little better. But I can also take that bone and don't cook it. I am not saying cook it, because this is where I'm going to have people be like, oh, you shouldn't, you know, give a dog a cooked bone. You shouldn't, because if you don't know why, they splinter and they can actually destroy your dog's digestive tract and you'll have a very expensive vet bill later. But what you do is you take some, the bouillon cubes, or you take some, even just a can of beef or chicken broth. And what you do is you pour it in a bowl and you just soak the bone overnight. All right, so now it's got this fresh flavor to it. It's really interesting to the dog. And I offer my dog that to chew on because now they're going to go to town chewing on that thing. That might last 30 minutes until they finally pass out. Right? That is a little more engaging. So the Kongs I like to use if I know my dog's going to go to sleep. All right, so at night, if I need to kennel my dog, here's a Kong, something to distract you from, you know, just getting kenneled. You settle down and now you're going to fall asleep. The bone trick, though, again, is really my dog might take a nap, wake up because they heard something, smell the bone, and go back to chewing on it, and then fall back asleep again. And then the nice thing is you can keep rotating him, right? Once he gets tired of the bone, put it in some beef broth. I've even done it with bacon grease, right? I've, you know, coated it, let that sucker sit. It was gross to touch, but man, did my dog love that bone. And then I can recycle it that way, right? And at least I'm giving my dog something safe, because that's the other issue that comes in when I'm creating my dog is I have to make sure that I'm finding something that is safe for my dog to mess with in the crate, right? So I don't normally recommend rope toys. If my dog were to turn around and chew on a rope toy, that could do a lot of damage. Anything stuffed that they might eat, I don't want to leave in the crate with them. So we're really looking for toys that they can interact with that are safe while being in the kennel. So I can do that. I can actually, and this really depends on what you're feeding the dog out of, but we've all heard that I am a fan of puzzle toys. This is where you can have a preset puzzle toy, you know, something with some flaps and knobs and things like that, and leave it in the kennel for the dog to interact with. This really depends on your dog, though, in regards to whether they're going to have to go to the bathroom right after they eat. Right? So some dogs can eat something and then hold it. Some dogs cannot. If your dog can eat and hold it, then you've got a great ability to give them something food-oriented while they're kenneled. So then maybe first thing in the morning, I don't feed my dog. Maybe first thing in the morning, we go for our little walk, go to the bathroom, whatever it is, do our routine. And then before we leave, I give my dog breakfast in this interactive thing. So that way, one, they're hungry, and two, they have to work for their food while in the crate, and it's something to entertain them until they tire out. The other thing you can do, and this one's a little funny too, I have done this with the shelter dogs quite a bit. They actually have turned it into a mat game now. I used to take peanut butter and I would smear it on the kennel doors, because then what happens is the dog has to lick the peanut butter around each individual bar, right? So instead of just licking a flat surface, the dog is now trying to lick the bars of the kennel to get this peanut butter off, right? And all I'm really doing is just saying this kennel would be a great obstacle for my dog to have to interact with to try and get the peanut butter. Let's give this a shot, right? Here you go. So sometimes I will do it on the kennel door. The only thing you have to really be careful of is you have to make sure your dog is not a kennel chewer, because sometimes, I mean, obviously if I coat it in peanut butter and suddenly my dog is like, oh, it still smells like peanut butter, even if there's nothing there, they might chew on it. But they actually have made these things. They're these little rubber mats, and it looks like a maze, right? Popped out of the mat. And what you can do is you can attach them to different things. So you can attach them normally like to sliding glass doors, windows, bathtubs, things like that. You smear the peanut butter on there, and the dog, once again, has to lick the peanut butter off. But now you've got all these little grooves in there for the dog to lick through. You can do the same thing if it has the suction cups on the back, and you actually squeeze the suction cups like together, almost like you're trying to bring the two sides together. You can slide it through the wiring of the kennel, so that way it holds it in place so the dog can't pull it off. But I can do that for my dog. I can smear some peanut butter on that, give that to them, and now they've got something to really work for. Again, it's one of the reasons why I say I like, if I'm going to be kenneling my dog because I don't want them destroying my house, then I like to go for a bigger kennel. So now this is something my dog can actually stand up, interact with, choose to go lay down and sleep elsewhere. Again, just kind of contain them, but giving them a certain amount of freedom. So there are lots of things you can do. Again, the only issue we run into with kennels is we do have space constraints, and so we can't do too much. But again, we're looking for things to entertain my dogs. The other note I would make is if I am doing something, let's say the bone, this is not something I'm letting my dog take with them out of the crate. This is a crate-specific toy, right? This is when you go in your crate, you get this specific toy. And then what it does is it allows us to turn around and say, okay, you know, it's time to go in your crate. The dog goes flying into that crate because they really want that special bone, right? And it makes your dog enjoy their time in the crate, right? That's all we're looking to do, is to allow the dog a way to release this energy that it has while it's contained. So again, if I'm offering my dog a specific Kong, if I'm offering them a bone, it's only being done in this crate while I'm gone, right? That's when I'm doing it. But now, let's say our dogs do great in the crate. I'm ready. I trust my dog enough, even if they're not doing great, you know, very well in the crate. Let's assume that either way you trust your dog. You're like, you know what? I am ready to move my dog out of the kennel. You can absolutely do that. And when we come back, I'm going to tell you how you can do that. You've been listening to No Barks About It on WRUU LP Savannah, Georgia, 107.5 FM, WRUU.org. 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
0: So we don't want to kennel our dogs. Right, we want them to have free reign of the house because we think they would be more comfortable that way, right? Again, nothing wrong with that at all. So, how do we get there, though? Right, this becomes the common issue. When I am introducing my dog to having access to the house, I cannot give them full access, right? This is where I say you need to bring in a gate, you need to close off all the doors. I can't give my dog everything because they're going to get into something, right? They're going to find something they can get into. So I might start off with the living area, right? I'm going to close all the bedrooms. I'm going to take a gate and I'm going to block off a certain area. Or if I can't, you know, this is normally, I like to use gates if there are stairs involved to keep the dog from wandering up there. Or again, like my house layout is the kitchen and dining room and living room are all one big open room. And then there's a hallway that leads to everywhere else. And so I put a gate right in that hallway. So if you have a setup like that, or you want to contain them, let's say in the kitchen, because that's what your house setup is like, the kitchen, dining room are their own thing. That's what I would encourage first, because what we're doing is we're basically giving the dog a chance to prove that they can not be destructive and really just hang out and exist until I return. And when my dog is able to do that, I'm ready to say, okay, you're ready for the next part of the house. So when I do this, I'm going to give my dog a little bit of access, and I'm going to do it when I have to go fill the car up for gas. Maybe it's when I go to check the mail or take the garbage out. I'm

I used to do this because my Flash was really bad with this. Flash, I remember the first time we lived on base, so we just were going to the commissary, which was within walking distance of the house. We were picking up like 5 items. Came back, he had destroyed the garbage. It was everywhere. So the next time, I left the garbage where it was. I went outside. I counted 5. I turned around to come back in. He was already getting into the garbage. Right, he had knocked it over, but I was able to catch him before he shredded everything. So because there was something specific he was getting into, right? So when we were leaving, he was specifically targeting the garbage. I removed it, right? So if I have this happen, if I come home and find that my dog is destroying something easily movable, like a garbage, pillows, blankets, I'm just going to remove them for now. We can reintroduce it later. I'm not saying you have to get rid of it forever, but I'm saying the dog has to understand what to do instead. And if I constantly have that garbage there, it's going to be something they're constantly interested in. So I'm going to move it. Maybe I put it in the garage for now. Maybe I just put it behind a cabinet or in a totally different room. Again, if it's pillows, as long as it's something I can move, then I'm going to move that. I also want to make sure that there is nothing face level for my dog to get into. So if I have my dog in the kitchen, I don't want to be leaving things on the counter. Right? Because chances are your dog is going to check the counter out. And if they check the counter out and find nothing, they are not going to have any reason to continue jumping on that counter. But if they jump on the counter and they find something, they're going to go back. Right? The same way the garbage is rewarding. Why? Because they got into it. They were able to eat all sorts of delicious stuff we normally don't let them. They're going to do it again. Right? Destroying a pillow. I mean, that's great fun. I mean, how many dogs do you give a stuffed toy to and they pull all this stuffing out and now you're giving them a pillow, right? These are things that are rewarding to the dog, right? And again, since we are not there, they're going to find something rewarding to do. So if I have a dog that's being slightly destructive, again, if the dog is destroying your carpet or your furniture, we need to crate train and we need to talk about some separation anxiety or some severe boredom stuff going on there. But I'm talking about the dog pulled the shoes out of the basket and chewed on them. Well, maybe I put the basket in the closet. Things like that. Then I'm going to leave. When I come back, if my dog was great, I am going to make a huge deal about it. I'm going to give them treats. I'm going to give them good treats. Right? This is where I might pull out, you know, the bacon treats or the treats I don't normally give my dog. This is where I'm going to give it to them, and then I'm going to give them access. Once my dog has been doing really well, and, you know, they're gated off, let's say, in the kitchen, and they're not doing a whole lot. I come back, everything's great. Now I'm going to move that gate, and I'm going to give them a little more access, right? And again, as long as they're doing well, I can give them more access, and I can make it longer. This is where I tell people, during this process, when I'm adding the duration, when I'm building up the length of time my dog has free reign of the house to hang out, I really want to make sure that if I'm going to be gone for too long, so let's say I'm just starting out, we haven't even done 30 minutes yet, then I cannot leave my dog for 3 hours. I need to kennel my dog, right? So I usually tell people this is where you flip back and forth. If my dog does well, you know, hanging out the house for, let's say, 30 minutes to an hour, this is a dog that might be able to sleep out of the kennel now, right? Because the other issue we run into when we do sleeping is if I'm asleep and my dog wakes up and decides, hey, it's time to get up, it's time to do something, my dog might get a little destructive, right? They might have an accident. So I don't usually like to advise people to start letting their dog sleep outside of the crate first as a means of making sure that they can hang out, because again, they might wake up in the middle of the night, go to the bathroom somewhere, come back. They might get up before you because the sun is up and you're not, and go get into something, right? And you're asleep. You're not going to know. And we don't want the dog having free reign just yet. So this is the testing stage. So again, if you're in this testing stage, you are not leaving your dog for long lengths of time. You are still kenneling them if you have to. As my dog gets better and I am introduced, you know, working them to the rest of the house, this is where I say, ultimately, how much you give your dog is a personal decision, right? Some people want to have a doggy door and allow the dog access to the outside. Again, up to you what you would like to do. It's really just a matter of what your schedule looks

0: Like if you have a smaller dog that is being left for 8 hours a day, you may want to have a doggy door or a pee pad available for them to go to the bathroom because they're small. They're going to have to go, right? Whereas the bigger dogs, like my dogs, not that it's overly healthy, but if it's raining, let's say, and they are not going to go to the bathroom, they will hold it. They will not go outside. They will wait until it's good to go, and then they will go out. So again, this is the where your personal choice kind of comes in. But the question becomes now, what do I do to entertain my dog? And the thing is, you can do everything we already said, right? You can still do the TV. The window thing, I may not recommend, because this is where sometimes you can build reactivity in your dog, where they're barking at the window for the person to go away. The person's eventually going to go away because they're not going to stand outside your window for an hour. Dog's like, that was fun. Let's do it again, right? And now you have a dog that barks outside the window. So I might not recommend that. However, I could still turn the radio on. I can still leave the TV on, things like that. I could still do the Kong. I could still do the bones. But one of the other things I can do is I can hide their dog food. Right? So I can turn around and, you know, put their dog food in one corner and then maybe put some food under a chair so they have to go searching for it. Right? Heck, sometimes I even love taking food and just throwing it and saying, sniff through the carpet and find it, right? Because that's a game in itself. They actually have these little mats that have a lot of fabric in them, and then you sprinkle the food on the mat thing, and so the hounds like it the most. So you have to nudge through and find where all the food is. So I can hide food, right, and turn it into a little bit of a scavenger hunt for the dog. That's fine, too. The other things I can do, I can introduce a new toy every day, right? So I can rotate through my dog's toys. So every day they have a different set of toys. And again, I'm talking, let's say you have 15 toys for your dog. Just split it into three groups of five toys and every day give them a different one. I'm not saying go buy your dog a new toy, but when I do that, suddenly my dog's like, oh my gosh, I've totally forgot about this thing. Let me play with it. And now they, when they get bored, they might go interact with that toy versus a toy they have access to 24/7 that they're like, you know what, this really isn't interesting right now, so I'd rather go chew the sofa. So, again, kind of depends on what your dog's favorite toys are. If they really like destroying toys, that might make this a little harder because, again, we run into the issue of, well, you can't destroy a different toy every day. You're going to go broke. So then I might just go back to the bone thing. It really depends. So when I am doing the toy rotation, I like to do a variety of toys. I don't like to just do what my dog likes. I like to do maybe a rope toy, a ball, some sort of rubbery chew toy maybe, and then a soft toy if my dog likes it. So that way when I introduce the new toys, if they don't like it, again, it's not the end of the world because there's other options for them. Right, I can kind of let my dog decide. Are you in a mood to chew on something today? Are you in a mood to throw something all over the place and go crazy? Like, what are you willing, you know, what is your dog in the mood for is really what we're trying to figure out. Because again, I don't want to give my dog a toy that they don't care about. And then the whole rotating toys thing is kind of pointless. So, again, I just like to mix it up. So when I make my piles, I usually like to say, okay, this is all of my dog's toys. Let me do all of the balls over here, all the soft toys over here, and all the rope-like toys over here, and then I'll pull them into different, piles. And then I rotate them through that way. So that's something you can do as well. You can get super creative. Right. And you can leave the puzzle toys. You could feed out of the feeders. Honestly, though, the best thing to do, tire your dog out before you leave. Right. I kind of want to end on this note because a lot of times we focus on well, my dog's by themselves. What can I do to entertain them? When, again, going back to the fact that they'll most likely just sleep while you're gone. I just need to tire my dog out. And there's many ways I can do that, through feeding, through, you know, an interactive toy of some kind. Walking is usually the best, to turn around and say, okay, let me, you know, take you outside, let you do your sniff. My foster dog, I walk twice a day. We only walk for about 5 minutes each time because he's a hound and I know he would like to smell. So we don't go very far. We usually just go across the street and down to the stop sign and back, because the amount of sniffing he does within that time slot is enough to tire him out. So, again, that's more what I would recommend first, is tiring your dog out. If you don't have the time for that, honestly, you could get a dog walker for pretty cheap. I never used to hire a dog walker, but then I found, you know, between bringing Phoenix to work and Flash sitting at home all day, I just felt bad, so I decided to invest in one, not just, you know, for enjoy, but also for, like, for when we leave. And them interacting with one new person for 30 minutes is, like, the biggest deal to them, right? It's somebody new. Eventually, that new person becomes somebody they love. They then get to go for a walk with the new person, way more exciting than when I take them for a walk. And that is exhausting, right? So maybe, you know, and I'm not saying you have to do it every day, right? But maybe three times a week, you know, Monday, Wednesday, Friday, dog gets a walk. If you don't want to do the dog walker, because I know some people are iffy about people in their house, take them to day camp, right? Let them do day camp twice a week or whatever it is, you know, when they're going to be a little antsy, because that's one of those things where if they get to play all day, they're going to crash when they get home. And they're going to stay crashed the next day, right? And that's what you're really looking for, is to tire the dog out to the point where they're tired through to the next day. Find something your dog enjoys, right? And work on tiring them out after you get home, right? So again, it's not just a, you know, I have to tire them out immediately in the morning, but it's, let me tire them out just when I get the chance, you know, throw the ball with them in the yard, do some training, right? Let them, you know, do some backyard type agility, you know, take them for a run. Okay. Tiring your dog out. There's a saying, a good dog is a tired dog, right? And that's absolutely true. Because again, when my dog is tired, all they're going to want to do is sleep. So really coming up with ways to occupy my dog when I'm gone are really just ways to help tire them out, because I didn't have time to do it beforehand. But if I take my dog for a walk in the morning, and then before I leave and put them in the kennel or whatever you decide to do, and then I give them a Kong, that would work, because they're already going to be tired from the walk. Now they've got the Kong to settle them down, and they're just going to crash. Right? Make it nice and easy. So again, this is not something that has to be overly complicated. This is not something that has to eat up your whole time. I think sometimes people think about entertaining their dogs and think that it has to last an hour. I do not entertain my dogs for an hour every day. I don't have the time for it, to be honest. I focus on 30 minutes a day. I focus on 30 minutes, but I make sure that that 30 minutes is entertaining to them, not entertaining to me, right? So again, if I'm going for a walk, we may not be going for distance. I may just take them down to the pond to let them sniff around the pond. And that's it. That's our walk, right? I may decide we're going to go for a run. I may decide we're going to do some agility or rally, or we're going to, whatever it is. I just make sure it's what my dogs enjoy and not what is best for my schedule. Right? Because again, if I do what's best for my schedule, it may not tire the dog out. And now you just wasted your time. Right? Because you had this free moment in your schedule and you did something that didn't benefit anybody. Right? So again, for some dogs, going for a walk, they're so used to it. It's something that's done so often. You know, you take your dog for a walk twice a day, every day. They've been doing that their whole life. That's not tiring. That's just a routine at that point. So I need to change that up and say, okay, well, now instead of a walk, let's do this instead, right? Maybe you make your walk 5 minutes, out, go to the bathroom, back, and then you focus on some other enrichment thing you can do with them, right? But again, when it comes to the change in the schedule, going back to the whole school year thing, it is important to at least acknowledge that it's a change up for everybody, right? The time you wake up is going to be different now for when your dog eats, right? If your kids were sleeping in the summer and now you guys are getting up at 7 a.m. and the dog is now eating at 7:30, that's a change for the dog. Your dog may not want to eat because your dog is like, well, we normally eat at 9. Why are you feeding me at 7:30? Right? That's something that maybe happened. Again, these are not things that are overly concerning. These are things that just require some time, right? And again, it's not even something that's permanent. Now, yes, sometimes you can have, you know, you start working, whatever it is, and now your dog develops mild separation anxiety because they were used to having you home for so long. You know, this is where I usually say, even when your schedule is changing, the dog's schedule should stay the same. So I would still kennel the dog at some point. I would still, you know, try to feed him the same time every day or work them back into it. So, you know, if your dog, for those of you, if you haven't started school yet and your dog is going to be eating earlier, let's say it's 9 o'clock, you've been feeding them now, the goal is 7:30, wake up and feed them at 8:30. Then wake up and feed them at 8. Then wake up and feed them at 7:30. You can't just do the drastic changes. Right? Because even then there are people that don't like drastic changes, right? If I walk in and things are too different, I'm like, I can't, like, this is not where my OCD kicks in. And I'm like, this is not where I left my stuff. This is not how I do things. This is wrong. And I'll spend a good hour just trying to refocus because everything I'm used to has changed. Right. And now imagine you live in a house and you can't communicate with anybody in that house and they decide to change the schedule without telling you, right? That's pretty dramatic for a dog to go through. And that's what we really have to keep in mind. But again, I don't think kenneling your dog while you're gone is the end of the world, right? Because again, there are some dogs that are perfectly fine with it, but it's the people who feel bad about it. The dog is like, all right, I'm just going to go in here and sleep until you get home, right? To them, it's not the end of the world. It's their routine. Okay. So as long as that's what it becomes and your dog is not eating the kennel, right, and causing all sorts of issues there, then there's really nothing to worry about. Okay, it's definitely not something to rehome your dog over because, again, the average person works. That dog is going to be kenneled. If it's not at your house, it's going to be at someone else's house. Right? That's just how it's going to be. You know, we have dogs adjusting to our lives and our schedules, and as long as they learn to adjust to that, they're going to be fine. Just make sure that the time they do have with you, the time that they are focusing on with you, is the best quality for your dog. And not just a, well, I had to get the dog out, so I got them out, and that's that. Okay? So, on that note, if you are concerned about the school year starting with your dog, honestly, sign up for a training class. Right? Because the nice thing is when you do something like that, I mean, obviously, I'm always going to say, you know, I'm always going to talk about my training classes, but even if you just sign up for something, at least that's a commitment where before you may not have actually done anything with your dog. And now you're at least saying, okay, well, every Thursday or every Saturday or whatever the day is, I have to go, I have to work with my dog. Right? And then at least you have access to a trainer to help you with the transition. Right? Your dog is already struggling. Just sign up for a class, get your dog working. That honestly solves a lot of behavior problems in itself, right? Even if they already know sit and down and stay, it's just working around other dogs and actually putting that stuff to use that is engaging to your dog. And you can at least talk with somebody about how to get through these problems, right? Because we already have enough stress going on. We got kids' games, sports games, after-school activities, homework. I'm working. I'm tired when I get home. Now dinner's got to get cooked. And now the dog is eating the couch. Right? That's a stressful 5 hours at the end of your day. And it really shouldn't be. So, you know, don't Don't panic about it. Don't feel like your whole world is crumbling because your dog is struggling with adjusting. It's gonna happen. Again, we just went over a whole bunch of ways that you can help entertain your dog and help them get through it without you being present. So don't be afraid to do that as often as you need to. Okay. On that note, thank you for listening. As always, you guys can submit your questions and topics in. I love hearing the stuff you guys come up with. I do have a groomer lined up, so that way we can do our grooming question show, so that way we can cover all those aspects. You could join me every Tuesday from 3 to 4 p.m. I'm Alicia, and you've been listening to No Barks About It. Talk to you next week.
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3: A new exhibit focusing on the seven brave women who reshaped Savannah when they saved the Davenport House in 1955 is open on May 14th. 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More information can be found at myhsf.org.
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guys, I'm your host Alicia, and you're listening to No Barks About It, the only local community radio show where we discuss dogs, training problems you might be experiencing, and other common animal-related issues.

0: So this week's question actually came in last minute, but I decided to move it to the top of my list for question discussions because of the timing, which I think was kind of the point of them asking the question. So it was asked, now that school has started, I'm concerned about my dog being kenneled for so long. Is there something I can do to prevent that? Realistically, this is a very easy question to answer, in the sense that I probably wouldn't need an hour to answer it. But for those of you listening that maybe don't have kids, and so you're like, oh, they're talking about the school year, it doesn't matter. I think this will be helpful because I've focused a lot on how we can entertain our dogs, right? How we can mentally stimulate them, how we can make their welfare better. But now the focus is turning on how can we do this when we're not home. And so even if you're somebody who just works a regular job from 9 to 5, or maybe you're only gone 3 days out of the week, you know, anytime you have to leave your dog for a long period of time, there are definitely things you can do to help keep them from getting bored, to help make it more comfortable. And that's kind of where I want to turn this focus, because I think that's ultimately where this question is coming from. It just so happens that the person asking, maybe they're a teacher, and so they're home all summer, and now once school year starts up, the dog has to be kenneled again. But when we're talking about the school year specifically, for those of you that are having a change in your schedule, keep in mind that dogs like schedules, right? Dogs like when things are predictable, because when things are no longer predictable, that's concerning. Now the dog isn't sure, you know, what to expect. They can't speak to us, right? They don't just speak English. They can't say, oh, well, why are you suddenly leaving at, you know, 7 a.m. instead of 9 a.m.? That can be concerning to a dog. So little shifts in their schedule can absolutely create concern for our dogs. Not so much cats. Cats are more solitary, so cats don't usually run into this issue. But that slight change will do things. And so this is where sometimes you have dogs getting stressed, right? Again, if you've been home for 3 months, the kids have been home for 3 months, yeah, your dog is used to a new routine. And so now jumping back into an old routine for us as the humans may be a no-brainer. It's just, okay, we've done this before, let's jump back into it. But for your dog, it might take a little bit, right? So one of the things I want you guys to just keep in mind is your dog, you know, maybe you don't kennel them, you just leave them out, and you might come home to, you know, they got into the garbage, right? Maybe they tore up a pillow. Okay, they might get a little destructive. That's not because they're bored. It's because you left. Instead of it being a comfortable thing where the dog's like, oh, you left, let me just go sleep on the couch, they're going, oh my gosh, why did you leave? What do I do now? And they might pace the house looking for you, and they're going to get themselves worked up. That energy has to go somewhere. And that's why you're getting that destructive tendency. You may also find out from your neighbor that your dog is barking while you're gone. Okay. Again, these are all common things that dogs will do because of the schedule change. That does not mean, well, now I can't leave my dog out. I don't know what I'm supposed to do. It's just going to take some time, and there are ways that we can manage that. In regards to the actual crating of the dog where you're gone, this is where I have people, and I think this is really a personal debate, so I'm not going to talk too much about it. Crate training in general is something that I think there's a pretty big divide between. You're either for it or against it. There's really nobody in between. I think the misunderstanding just comes from, well, if, you know, I crate trained my dog when they were younger, but I don't want to crate them forever, right? And I've said before that a well crate trained dog is a dog that can just go into a crate and be fine, right? So my dogs are crate trained. I don't even have crates set up in my house for them. But if I have to put them in a crate for whatever reason, right, whether I'm competing with Phoenix or, you know, I'm traveling, I'm in a hotel, whatever it is, they're comfortable with it, right? That's really all crate training is getting your dog comfortable with being confined. And that doesn't mean they have to be so confined they can't move, right? Just that they're comfortable within this confinement. For some people, it's using a gate and saying you can only access the kitchen. That's what I do right now. My dogs, we have a gate and they only have access to the living room, dining room, and kitchen, right? It's basically my floor plan's one giant room, basically like that. And then the hallway leads to the bedrooms. So, you know, they only have access to that front area and they're totally fine with that. Some dogs will have full access to the house. I could do that with my dogs. Honestly, I just use the gate because it makes it way easier to clean. All their dog hair is basically confined to one area until it's nighttime and they go into the bedroom. So again, this is where that personal preference comes in. But I don't think your dog being kenneled 5 days a week for 8 hours is reason to surrender your dog, right? Because we get a lot of those. It's, I didn't have time. You know, I just don't think it's fair that the dog is kenneled all day. And again, those are all personal beliefs, right? Again, this is why I'm not delving too much into it. From a training standpoint, though.
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We are Savannah Soundings, community radio with Global Soul. It's time here on U-232 and Road Trip. Of course, it should be Road Trip first on a Saturday morning. So what do we got for today? We've got some... So today's Road Trip is definitely prog rock oriented, lots of 1970s British bands populating today's show. Genesis, Peter Gabriel, Yes, Hawkwind, Pink Floyd, the usual suspects. And then U-232, we're going to kind of concentrate on some newer rock bands carrying that flag up mountain of the classic guitar sound. So when we get into those bands, who they are a little bit later on in the show today. So anyway, so if you listen to this show and if you listen to Way Left on Monday afternoon, you know these guys are one of my favorite bands. They're partially British, partially German. They were really, really popular in the 70s. And then kind of faded away in the early 1980s, but have been playing. There's a European version of them and an American version of them, still active today. Of course, we're talking about the band Nectar. So this is Show Me the Way from a performance they did at Stadthalle in Germany, I think in 1974.

0: listeners of WRUU, there comes a time in life where you need to ask yourself a question. And today that question is, do you want to hear a local man interview mythical creatures such as Frankenstein's monster, the mummy, the Mothman, a vampire who's very old named Count Succula, and other musicians? If so, you can tune in to this station, WRUU, on Thursday nights at 9 p.m. Eastern to hear the Kromdar Hour with me, your host, Kromdar. We'll see you there.
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3: 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We are Savannah Soundings, community radio with global soul. It's time here on Road Trip and U-232 on a Saturday morning. Yes, doing all, I've seen All Good People from Symphonic Live, which was done with the 1980s version of Yes. I like that version better than the original version. I think it was a little bit more radio friendly and not quite self-indulgent. Not quite. And then we opened up with Nectar doing Show Me the Way from the album is live at Stadthal, but it's a bootleg that I picked up a long, long time ago. So anyway, so let's get right back in the music. Peter Gabriel, a guy I think that really doesn't get his due. He became mega huge because of MTV, but he's a fascinating artist, progressive musician in his own right. So this is from the Secret World live record.

0: 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The show is all about real conversations for real parents. 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
1: 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Doors open at 6 p.m. His artistic practice spans sculpture, printmaking, and performance, often exploring themes of immigration and labor through engaging the neglected components that structure our surroundings. 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We are Savannah Soundings Community Radio with Global Soul. It's time here on Road Trip. So that was Genesis doing Invisible Touch from a box set I picked up a couple years ago of BBC broadcasts going from like 1970 through 2002, 2004, something like that. And then before that, we heard Peter Gabriel, the ex-lead singer of Genesis, doing Red Rain from Secret World Live. It's a good record. You know, like I said, Peter Gabriel is, a much derided artist for the commercialism and success he had later in his career, driven much by the MTV video craze. But he put out a lot of good music. So anyway, so let's get right back into music. Pink Floyd from a box set I picked up earlier this year. This is Any Color You Like.

0: WRUU 107.5 is a proud community radio station bringing Savannah the best talk shows, music, and entertainment with Global Soul. 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
3: 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We are Savannah Soundings, Community Radio with Global Soul. It's time coming to the end of Road Trip, but we're going to segue right into U-232 after the next song. So that was a band out of Toronto, Canada called FM from a performance they did in 2006. The song is called 1 o'clock Tomorrow. I did see they're going to do a singular performance in Toronto later this year. I would love to go see those guys. They're great friends with Rush. Played a little bit with Rush and then in the Rush fanboy universe. I was like, oh, wouldn't it be great if FM played with Rush in the Toronto shows? Well, no, it wouldn't. Okay, everyone wants to see Rush. They don't want to see FM at a Rush show. So anyway, there's all sorts of craziness in the Rush fanboy universe. Oh, Fish is playing in New York City at the same time as Rush. Wouldn't it be great if they played on stage together? No, hell no, it wouldn't be great. No one wants to see Fish on stage live with Rush, right? And nor would any of the Fish fans want to see Rush on stage at a Fish show. So anyway, I digress. And before that, we heard Pink Floyd doing Any Color You Like from a disc one of a three disc set that I picked up by Pink Floyd called The Dark Side of the Animal. And each one of the discs is from a live performance. There's one performance from the Dark Side of the Moon tour. There's one disc from the Wish You Were Here tour, and one disc from the Animals tour. So, fascinating collection of songs, really well curated. It's interesting that Pink Floyd seems to be letting a lot of the 1970s recordings of live shows that were semi-official bootlegs out as official recordings now, including the performance they did in 1975 in L.A., on the Wish You Were Here tour. So let's finish off the show with some Hawkwind from a really good collection if you're a Hawkwind fan. And those guys continue to just churn out live, really good live records. Their studio stuff, not so appealing these days. It's a little time worn, but for sure their live records are really good. So this is called Dreamworkers of Time, the BBC recordings from 1985. Through 1995, and this is Magnu and Angels of Death from a performance they did at the Reading Festival in 1986.

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We are Savannah Soundings, community radio with Global Salts. Time here on a sultry Saturday afternoon, now Saturday afternoon in Savannah. Just finishing up road trip. That was Hawkwind doing Magnu and Angels of Death from a performance at the Reading Festival in England from 1986. From the excellent, excellent live compilation, Dreamworkers of Time, the BBC recordings, 1985 through 1995. Sort of switch gears into a guitar-driven, classic rock sound. So when this record came out, it was derided very much so that the band had completely, you know, became commercial and sold out. I think this is a brilliant record. The second I heard the first keyboard riffs of the lead single of it, I thought, man, what a departure, but what a great record. Just one catchy tune after another. And if you get into the record, it still contains the monstrous, stellar guitar playing, groundbreaking guitar playing of Eddie Van Halen. And, you know, they much like Rush, they added keyboards in a very frontal sort of way to augment their sound, and it works. So this is my favorite song on the record by Van Halen, 1984, Panama. It just rocks.

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3: 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We are Savannah Soundings Community Radio with Global Soul. It's time here on U232. Guns N' Roses, Welcome to the Jungle, with from the Appetite for Destruction record. I thought that was just a landmark record. Was the sound or the song structures, or was there anything new or groundbreaking? No, not at all. It was taking hair metal in a little bit harder direction by a really unique group of musicians, for sure. And you know, it sold like 80 gazillion copies, and I think it's just a good record. I'm not a Guns N' Roses fan because of how they've treated their fans, with showing up late for shows and delaying shows and all the pompousness that surrounds some of the members of the band. But you can't put down how good their music was. Or, you know, there's no new Guns N' Roses stuff, you know, been around for a while. So anyway, that's enough about Guns N' Roses. Spirit Adrift doing Waken from the Curse of Conception record. And then we opened up the show with Van Halen doing Panama from 1984. So this next band, man, they had their moment in the sun for sure during the grunge era, but they weren't a grunge band. They were an industrial metal band. You know, Paige Hamilton was Juilliard School of Music trained. I saw them twice in the 90s, and they were just really, really good. Both times, they are still kicking around in one form. I did see a thing on social media earlier this week. They are touring in support of, what is it, Meantime? Or Betty, one of them, 40th anniversary of one of the records. And they're not coming anywhere close to Savannah. And while I've seen them twice, I'm not willing to go drive for a couple hours to go see them. My desire isn't that so overwhelming. So anyway, Helmet, Just Another Victim.

0: Please join me every Friday here at 12 o'clock p.m. for Parenting Room 101. The show is all about real conversations for real parents. I love bringing on guests to talk about the ups and downs of raising kids in today's world, everything from emotional wellness and communication to faith, family, and personal growth. See you there.
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just on word of mouth. I knew who Dinosaur Jr. was, and Jay Mascis was trying to establish or about to establish himself as certainly one of the most adventurous and accomplished lead guitar players in the grunge era, for sure. Still kicking around, still putting out really good music, for sure. They've got a new record coming out in, was it September? And are touring nowhere close to here as of yet. I've seen them like 5 different times, and like 3 of the times I thought I damaged my hearing. So anyway, what else we listened to? Sasquatch, a band out of LA doing Rational Woman from the record Maneuvers. And before that, we opened up the set with Helmet doing Just Another Victim from the Unsung, the Best of Helmet 91 to 97 record. So we're going to play some more Dinosaur Jr. So this is from the reunion record, the first reunion record that they did when Lou Barlow and Murph rejoined Jay Mascis in Dinosaur Jr. And they've been a trio ever since. This is a great, great record. Really, Jay Mascis, you know, spent the 90s and the early aughts honing his guitar skills, and really great songwriting. I saw them at Soma Live in San Diego, like this concrete pillbox-like place off of downtown San Diego. And literally, I thought I damaged my hearing. It was so loud. My ears were ringing for a couple days. I'm one of those knuckleheads that refuses to wear ear protection at a rock concert. It's just that's just me. So this is from the Beyond record, a song called Pick Me Up.

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3: 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We are Savannah Soundings, community radio with Global Soul. It's time here on U232. We've come to the end of a very cool guitar-driven show, if I might, in my less than humble opinion, say so myself. Sasquatch, doing the theme of today's show, Drown All the Evidence from the Maneuvers record. And then before that, we heard Helmet doing the title, well, In the Meantime from the Meantime record, the record that put them on the map. I remember watching that on 120 minutes. Wow, what is that? You know? So anyway. And then before that, we heard Dinosaur Jr. from the first of the reunion records, which was called Beyond, doing Pick Me Up. I want to thank everybody for tuning in today. It was a lot of fun for today's show. Make sure you tune in on Monday afternoon at 4 o'clock for my show Way Left of the Dial. And if not, catch me here again next Saturday morning at 11 a.m. for Road Trip, and then subsequently U232. Going to finish off with some more Guns N' Roses from Appetite for Destruction. We'll catch you guys on Monday, and if not, for sure next Saturday morning. Enjoy.

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1: The World of William O. Golding opens the Telfair Children's Art Museum at Jepson Center on May 10th. 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More information can be found at www.telfair.org.
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1: In Georgia, pedestrians and those riding bicycles are more likely than drivers or vehicular passengers to experience injury or death from traffic accidents. 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

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We are Savannah Soundings, community radio with global soul. 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The Savannah African Art Museum, located at 201 East 37th Street, announces the launch of the WE Gallery, a new gallery of West and Central African art previously exhibited at the Musée International du Golfe de Guinée in Lomé, Togo. These works will join the Savannah African Art Museum's permanent collection beginning Saturday, December 16th. For more information about the museum, visit www.savannahafricanartmuseum.org. 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The Chatham County Health Department's Environmental Health Office recommends that you avoid contact with animals you don't know. 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

Welcome to 4 Centuries of Great Music. I'm your host, Dave Lake. As the name implies, we'll be featuring music from the early 17th century through the music of today that is commonly called classical music. But of course, you must remember that the classical music of today was the popular music of past years. Chopin, Paganini, and Liszt were the rock stars of their day, and everyone could not wait until they could hear the next work by Beethoven. So that is why I'm not using the word classical and calling the show 4 Centuries of Great Music. So from now until 5 p.m., sit back and enjoy 4 Centuries of Great Music.

This episode of Four Centuries of Great Music is a celebration of an upcoming release by Boulanger Initiative of the third in their series of books, Beyond the Box, Into the Bar Lines, which features biographies of women composers. The next edition of the series is Beyond the Box, Into the Bar Lines, Women of La Belle Époque, which explores French female composers at the turn of the 19th into the 20th centuries. So today on Four Centuries of Great Music, I'll be featuring French female composers at the turn of the 19th into the 20th century. Now, strictly speaking, La Belle Époque ended at the beginning of the First World War, but I'll be stretching this era a little bit to include those composers active in the years between the world wars as well. Let's open the first hour of this episode of Four Centuries of Great Music with Cécile Charminade. Yes, I celebrated her birthday, which is this month, last week. But honestly, I cannot get enough of her music. So let's listen to two sets of her piano music. First, Concertstück for Piano and Orchestra, Opus 40, as performed by Nemi Järvi conducting, the Estonian National Symphony Orchestra, and Anna Celeste at the piano. From the album Dona Voce, Volume 3, Clara Schumann, Cécile Charminade.

You've been listening to Cécile Charminade's Concert Stück for Piano and Orchestra, Opus 40, as performed by Nevi Järvi, conducting the Estonian National Symphony Orchestra, with Anna Scheleste at the piano. From the album Dona Voce Volume 3, Clara Schumann, Cécile Charminade. Let's listen also to Cécile Charminade, Pieces Romantiques, Opus 55. This is for piano four hands and features Anna and Dmitri Scheleste piano. From the album Dona Voce Volume 3, Clara Schumann, Cécile Charminade.

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0: The 2026 Savannah Jazz Festival runs from Friday, September 18th to Sunday, September 20th at locations around Savannah. 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The curator talk for Rooted, a group exhibition, is on Wednesday, September 9th at 6:30 p.m., doors at 6 p.m., at the Ellis Gallery of Arts Southeast, 2301 Bull Street, Savannah. Rooted is anchored in the thought of the familiar and explores how materials both ground us in the past and offer a starting point for new memories. More information can be found at www.artsoutheast.org. Evening Eclectic features weekly conversations with and the music of national and international musicians from a wide range of musical genres. Join me, Dave Lake, your Evening Eclectic host, and these musical guests each week on Sunday nights from 8 until 10 p.m. on WRUU. Welcome back to 4 centuries of great music. I'm your host, Dave Lake. Let's close out this first hour of today's 4 centuries of great music featuring women of La Belle Époque with the music of Charlotte Sohi. Charlotte Sohi was born Charlotte Duret on July 7th, 1887, in Paris, France. A precocious child, she received musical training from George Marti on piano and music theory. She was also introduced to the musical world at a young age and was friends with both Nadia Boulanger and Mel Boni. She continued her musical studies at the Scuola Cantorum in Paris, where she studied organ, and later composition with Vincent Dagny. As a composer, Charlotte Sohi wrote masses, art songs, piano pieces, trios, string quartets, in addition to a symphony and a lyrical drama at L'Esquive Chronie under a variety of pen names. Her musical compositions were performed by Paul Dukas, Maurice Ravel, and Gabriel Fauré, and frequently at the Salon de Marguerite de Saint-Margaux. Although her music was very popular, after the First World War, her pieces were performed less often. By the way, she is a cousin of Louise Duret, a member of Desi. Let's listen to her Symphony in C-sharp minor, Opus 10, Grande Guerre. It is in 3 movements. The first movement is marked Lent, Vif, Moderaire. The second movement is marked Vif, Lent, Vif. And the third movement is marked Vif plus Lent a Tempo. This is a performance by the Orchestre National Bordeaux-Aquitaine, conducted by Bar Avni, from the album Symphonies in Three Movements.

You've been listening to a performance of Charlotte Sohi's Symphony in C sharp minor, Opus 10, Grande Guerre, as performed by the Orchestre National Bordeaux-Aquin, conducted by Bar Avni, from the album Symphonies in Three Movements.

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We are Savannah Soundings, community radio with global soul. Let's open the second hour of today's episode of Four Centuries of Great Music featuring women of La Belle Époque with Mel Boni. We've talked about Mel Boni before on this show, but to review, she was born on January 21st, 1858 in Paris, France, and was a prolific French late romantic composer. She wrote more than 300 pieces, including works for solo piano and piano four hands, organ pieces, chamber music, choral music, a mass, and works for orchestra. She attended the Paris Conservatoire, where her teachers included Cesaire Franck, who actually paid her tuition. She fell in love with a fellow student who her parents rejected as a mate and married her off to a man 22 years her senior who did not like music. She immersed herself in domesticity, but in the 1890s, she devoted herself again to composition. Her piano quartet was performed in 1901, and when he heard it, Camille Saint-Saëns exclaimed in a sort of backhanded compliment, quote, "I've never imagined a woman could write such music," unquote. Boni was too modest for her own self-promotion. After the First World War, her music fell into obscurity, and she became bedridden with arthritis, even though she continued to compose until her death in 1937. So let's listen to some of her orchestral music. First, let's listen to Trois Femmes d'Illusion. It's in three movements: Les Songes de Cléopâtre, Ophelia, and Salome. Here's a performance of Mel Boni, Trois Femmes d'Illusion, as performed by the WDR Symphony Orchestra, conducted by Joseph Bestia. From the album, Mel Boni, Works for Orchestra.

You've been listening to a performance of Mel Boni, Trois Femmes de Légion, as performed by WDR Symphony Orchestra, conducted by Joseph Bestchan. From the album, Mel Boni, Works for Orchestra. Let's continue with more orchestral music by Mel Boni, with four waltzes. First, Les Gitanos, Waltz Espagnol, and then three waltzes from her suite in the form of waltzes, Vaudeville, Interlude des Waltz, Lente, and Scherzo, Waltz. Here again performed by the WDR Symphony Orchestra, Joseph Bestchan conducting, from the album Mel Boni, Works for Orchestra.

0: You've been listening to Four Waltzes by Mel Boni, as performed by the WDR Symphony Orchestra, Joseph Bastien conducting, from the album Mel Boni, Works for Orchestra. 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
0: The 2026 Savannah Jazz Festival runs from Friday, September 18th to Sunday, September 20th. On Saturday, September 19th, in Forsyth Park, the Jazz Festival features the Savannah Jazz Hall of Fame Band, Brian Miller, the Savannah Jazz Orchestra with Jane Mott-Hythe, and the Hundertones. More information

0: Contemporary Classics host, and these musical guests each week on Tuesday nights from 8 to 10 p.m. on WRUU. Welcome back to Four Centuries of Great Music. 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
1: We will be closing this episode of Four Centuries of Great Music featuring Women of La Belle Epoque with the music of Lili Boulanger. The life of Lili Boulanger is one of the saddest stories in music history. She was born on August 21st, 1893, to a middle-class musical family. Her father, Ernest Boulanger, was a vocal teacher at the Conservatoire de Paris, and her mother was a singer. Her older sister, Nadia Boulanger, was a composer and composition teacher of some of the greatest compositional voices of the 20th and 21st centuries, including Graciana Basiewicz, Daniel Barenboim, Burt Bacharach, Elliot Carter, Aaron Copland, David Diamond, John Elliott Gardner, Philip Glass, Roy Harris, Quincy Jones, Adolphus Hailstork, Michel Legrand, Giancarlo Menotti, Astor Piazzolla, Julia Perry, Manuel Ponce, George Walker, and hundreds more. At six, Lili Boulanger went with her sister to the Paris Conservatoire and started auditing classes. Her studies were interrupted by chronic illness, but she was the first woman to earn the Prix de Rome at the age of 19. She was very active as a composer with a prominent publisher, but died at the age of 24 on March 15th, 1918. Let's listen to her Clair d'une Chilea for voice and piano, here performed by Emily Nawoff, soprano, and Isabel Sabri, piano, from the album In Memoriam, Lili Boulanger.

You've been listening to a performance of Lily Boulanger's Clair d'air dans les Chilea, as performed by Emily Naumoff, soprano, and Isabelle Sabry, piano, from the album In Memoriam, Lily Boulanger. I will conclude today's episode of Four Senses Great Music featuring Women of La Belle Époque with a live performance of Lily Boulanger's D'une Matinée de Printemps by Laura Colgate, violin, and Andrew Welch, piano, in October of 2017 at the University of Maryland.

You've been listening to a live performance of Lily Boulanger's D'une Matinée de Printemps by Laura Colgate, violin, and Andrew Welch, piano, in October of 2017 at the University of Maryland. Thank you for joining me today on 4 Centuries of Great Music, and join me again next Sunday at 3 p.m. And remember, this episode encores at 3 p.m. on this coming Saturday. 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Welcome to Classical Eclectic, with the best in classical music on the radio in Savannah. I'm your host, Dave Lake. First this hour, we have Haydn's String Quartet No. 1 in B-flat, Opus 1, No. 1, The Hunt, as performed by the Caspar de Solo Quartet, from the album Haydn, Hunt, Locke, and Emperor Quartets.

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0: The Telfair Museums announced the opening of the Walter and Linda Evans Gallery of African American Art, a permanent installation dedicated to the 19th and early 20th century works by African American artists. The gallery will be located in the Telfair Academy and will open to the public on February 6th. 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More information can be found at telfair.org.
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1: Rooted, a group exhibition on display at the Ellis Gallery at Art Southeast, 2301 Bull Street, Savannah, has its closing reception on Friday, September 5th from 5 to 9 p.m. in conjunction with Starland First Fridays. 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
2: 6 days shalt thou labor, and the seventh day take thy rest. And although now we are mature, we were like little sucklings on the breast. So right now, black man, I'm going to put you to the test.

Jah, Rastafari, Isolas the First. 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

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Soul Sensations features the best in soul and R&B right here on WRUU. So sit back for an hour